0: Good evening. This is Cameron Nesh filling in for Dr. Farid. He let you guys know, I think, recently that I'd be covering for him. He wants to spend some more time with his family. All the power to him with that. I actually disagree with that, which I'll explain in some of my teachings, that the amount of time we think we need to spend with our family tends to be over-exaggerated and a little bit overblown. But that's just one of the many teachings I'll be sharing with you for as long as I get. Dr. Farid let me know that he wants me to cover for some time. He wanted me to introduce myself to you, and frankly, I usually don't introduce myself, and usually when I'm being introduced, people say this next man needs no introduction because of everything that I have accomplished in my career. But we thought it'd be right for me to just start from the beginning and tell you about myself. How would I describe myself? Am I a guru? I don't call myself a guru, but I have won the award for number one guru in the world for 6 years. It would have been seven, but someone in my staff failed to send in the application. But at the same time, I don't consider myself a guru. I don't call myself a guru. If people call me a guru, if I win awards for being a guru, that's out of my control. But I don't see myself in that way. But I have been described as one. I've do coaching, which you can also find how you can make an appointment with me, but hard to come by, to be honest with you. I've priced myself out of the market when it comes to coaching. My fee, I won't even disclose over the air, but it's a lot, and most people won't be able to afford that, but that's what I'm worth, and that's what I give. So currently, I'm booked about, I think, 18 months out, but you can still make an appointment, see if you can catch me. Sometimes people cancel, big mistake for them, but it does happen. You can try to get an appointment with me, but I do coaching, group coaching, also one-on-one coaching, where the real magic happens. I'm an author, I've written a book. My books have been translated, I think, in over 36 languages at least, my last count. I'm known for my RPS system. Maybe you've heard of it. If you haven't, it's really something I'm excited to share with you. The RPS system is the rock, paper, scissors system. Yes, rock, paper, scissors, like the game you used to play as a kid, but this is no joke. This is no game. The rock, paper, scissors system has changed my life, has allowed me to live the life of my dreams, to live a happy life, peaceful, successful, everything you could want. It's helped me make all the right decisions in my life, including a big one that I'll share with you that significantly altered the direction of my life and actually has led me here to you today. The rock, paper, scissors system is a way that we can connect with our inner selves, with the voice inside of ourselves, with the voice. Now, I'm legally obligated to say that the voice is not associated with the NBC singing show, The Voice, with the same name. I am in a lawsuit with them at this time. We are confident that we will win the rights to be able to say The Voice without saying this. But at this time, legally, my lawyers have informed me that I always have to make this caveat that The Voice, when I use it, is not associated with the television show, The Voice, on NBC. But the rock, paper, scissors system helps you connect with the voice. Again, not associated with the television show. When you connect to it, you can then deeply know what is your authentic self wanting in that moment. What is your destiny driving you to do? What does the universe want you to do? What is in your vibrational frequency? What is it that you are aligned with at that moment? And so what I've been able to do is use the RPS system on thousands, maybe even millions, when you look at the impact my books have had and live seminars that we've had. Probably millions of people have used the RPS system to improve their lives. And I'm confident that it could change your life as well. And it's something that over the course of the shows I'll be here, I'll be happy to walk you through it. It's a fairly easy system. What you basically have to do is get into the right mindset. And rock, paper, scissors, I said, it sounds like it's a game, but it's the body's way of expressing what it actually wants. We are connecting on a visceral level, on a tactile level to our body and our gut, our intuition, what makes us who we are. And when we connect to that, there's nothing that can stop us. We won't make any wrong decisions, and we will live the life of our dreams like I've been able to do. So basically, rock, if you play the rock, paper, scissors system, what happens is you connect, you just let your hand go three times. Maybe you can hear me doing the right time. And on the fourth time, you have to do it, rock, paper, scissors, shoot. Some people have misused my system and just done rock, paper, scissors and displayed on scissors. That does not work. That does not connect. You need that extra beat for the full connection to the voice. Again, not associated with the television show. And so when you do one, two, three, and then you shoot, rock, paper, scissors, shoot, you see what your hand lands on. And that's what's so important. You don't think. You don't try to make the answer go a certain way. You let the body express. You let your the universe tell you, and you tell yourself what the universe wants for you to do. And so you, if you get to rock, that means stay put. If you're in a relationship, that means don't break up. You need to stay in that relationship. There's more for you to learn here. There's more for you to gain. Maybe this is the one for you. This is the relationship you're supposed to be in. If it's a job, that means stay at that job. You're in the right place. Maybe it's difficult. Maybe it's challenging, but you are in the right place. Stay put. Stay firm as a rock in where you are at. If you get paper, this is a little bit tricky. Paper means you're not quite sure yet to even make your decision. You need some time. Some people will journal. That's where the paper comes in. Some people just give themselves a little bit of a break. What I've developed is my 20 by 20 system, which is if you get paper, that means you need to release something. And so give yourself 20 minutes and you donate $20 to my donation cause, which again, you know, the money's going to a good place. I can tell you the great work that we do. That 20 by 20 will usually clear you up to then be able to connect to the voice, again, not associated with the television show on NBC. But when you connect to that, then you can express what you truly want to do, and you get there. So you try again. And if you get it again, paper, you do another 20 by 20. That's okay. Sometimes we can't rush connecting to what is there. I can do it instantly. I can instantly go into that right mindset and connect to what's there. And I'll tell you the incredible things you can do. It's not just about making decisions. It's even about letting go of traumatic memories, painful memories, addiction, whatever it might be. You can get rid of it by getting yourself to scissors. So if you do rock, paper, scissors, shoot, and you land on scissors, that means whatever it is that you are thinking about in that moment, whatever it is you're trying to decide on or work on, it's time to cut and run. Scissors mean we got to go, or peace out. We need to move on to something else. This relationship, it's not the right one. Break up that moment. Don't even let yourself think about it. You get scissors, you take those fingers and you start typing. You text. I know some people don't like to break up over text, but it doesn't matter. If you need to end the relationship, you do it any way that you can. And if you get scissors, you end that relationship. If you get scissors, you leave that job. Your body is telling you, the universe is telling you, it's time to move on. This no longer serves you. This is no longer aligned with your vibrational frequency. It is time to move forward and move on with your life. I actually ended up on scissors. Even how I discovered the RPS system is ending up on scissors. And I left my wife, I left my job and career, left my children, and started a whole new life. And it's been the best life of my life, truly. I wasn't even living myself or being myself before. So that just goes to show you that I'm so confident in this system that that's what I walked away from. What are you holding on to that is holding you back? So, that really is one of the most exciting things that I will be sharing with you is this rock, paper, scissors system. I've written books, Rock, Paper, Scissors Career, Rock, Paper, Scissors Parenting, Rock, Paper, Scissors Marriage, even Rock, Paper, Scissors Sex. You can decide how to have better sex in your life by using the RPS system in the bedroom, and it works quite well. We've had many satisfied customers. Now, I must say that if you end on scissors, it doesn't mean what you might think it means. I know Dr. Farid let me know that we have to be aware of the language that we use and what we talk about on the air, so I won't describe more of that, but you know, rock, paper, scissors can be used even in the bedroom to make your sexual life the best sex life that you can have and you and your partner can have and partners can have. I don't judge different types of relationship modalities. We will talk about relationships as well. I think most people have been misled in how they handle their relationships, what they do in their lives, and I'm going to help you create better relationships. So I think on tonight's show, just because you're getting to know me, you know, I'm a little bit surprised if you don't know me at all, because I've been, again, my books have been translated in 36 languages. I've done seminars all over the world, reaching 80 countries, which I'll talk about how I got to that magical number, something that I declared to myself 8 years ago, and I got there in exactly the time frame I told myself I would get there, to 80 countries around the world, doing my seminars, doing my workshops, touching people's lives. That's why I do this. I don't do this for myself. Have I made a lot of money? Yes. Have I gotten a lot of fame and attention and everything that comes with all that? Yes, I definitely have. But that's not why I do this. I do this for you. I do this to serve others. I do this because it is what my destiny is, what the universe has called on me to do, to help you find your calling, to help you connect to the voice. Again, not associated with the TV show on NBC. I'm here to help you connect to who you truly are, to live the best life possible for yourself. And I'm so confident that I can help you. I know that I can. I guarantee you that I can change your life. I know that's might sound like a lot to say I can guarantee that I can change your life, but I can tell you what, I have the recipe. If you don't know how to cook it, that's your fault. That's on you. And what I tell people might sound bold, might sound brash. If I help you, I'm your savior. But if I don't, you're a failure. If I help you, I'm your savior. If I don't, you're the failure. I know that sounds harsh, but that's the reality. When you know what you have is a gift, and when you know you have that recipe, it's not on me to cook it for you. You got to cook it for yourself. And if you don't, well, that's on you. If you have a diet and it works, if I give you this diet and I can guarantee you results, but you don't follow that diet, whose fault is that, mine or yours? That's your fault. I've given you what you need. Now it's up to you to take it in, or maybe not take it in, depending on what the diet is as far as the food goes. But that's on you. So if it works, I'm the savior. If it doesn't, you're a failure. And if you're ready to accept that type of challenge, I hope you will come with me on this journey. Check out my books if you haven't already. Again, I'd be surprised if you haven't seen me somewhere. But if you haven't, that's going to be on me to show you who I am. Maybe I haven't done enough. I think I have, but I think I can do even more. So we're going to have a great time together. We're going to learn a lot. As I said, I'm going to change your life if you let me. I'm going to change your life if you let yourself, if you just get out of your own way. And I'm here with Ghazaleh in the studio, who is going to help me while we're here doing the shows. I'm getting familiar with the people here at Radio Hamra, and so far they've been very friendly. But we'll see what we can do in the time we have together. So let's go to a commercial break. I believe we do it at the 15. So we're going to go to a commercial break here. And when we come back, we'll continue again. This is Cameron Dinesh, here to help you, here to serve you.
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0: Cameron Nesh here, filling in for Dr. Farid. Now, I mentioned in the first segment, I'm going to introduce myself to you. For those of you that don't know me, and I'm very open about my life. I have nothing to hide. So I tell people everything about me. Whatever you want to know, you can ask me and I'll let you know, open book. And you can also open one of my books if you haven't already, to learn more about yourself and to change your life. So Cameron Dinesh, might be curious about that name, Cameron. It's actually Kamran. I am Iranian, born in Iran, but moved here when I was 2 years old. So I don't remember anything of Iran, and I've never been again. Came here with my mom and dad. I was their only child. And shortly after we came, my father left us. We didn't have a lot of money even with him, but even less when he left. And he soon married the woman that he was with and had three children of his own.

each one more abusive than the last one, not just to her, but also to me. So I was getting used to just who's the next guy who's going to beat me up. Am I mad at them? No, I'm not mad at any of them, even though they were horrible people. I don't hold any anger to them. Any anger I had, I was able to get out of my body and my brain using the RPS system. So I don't hold or harbor any anger towards any of them. But it was just me and my mom and this revolving door of men that were coming into her life. And we were poor. We didn't have much of anything. We didn't have any family here. We were by ourselves. And my mom would turn to different, you know, we can call them spiritual tendencies. Maybe you'll call them even cults, but whatever they were, she would turn to different ways of trying to make sense of what happened to her life. Well, how did she get there? And she would try to share these with me. I never really believed much in them. But one thing she told me that I'll never forget is she said, you have something special in you, Cameron. You have something special in you, a gift that you need to share with the world. And she always told me that I was something special all the time. I was hearing this every day from her. Unfortunately, that's not all I heard from her. She was also verbally abusive and physically abusive to me as well. And so it wasn't just the boyfriends that were abusing me. It was also her. So she did tell me I was special, but she also didn't make me feel so special. And am I angry at her? Not at all. I'm not angry at her at all for what she did. I'm actually grateful for the abuse because it made me into the man I am today. So again, I'm not mad at anybody, even though I got treated so bad, so unfairly. I don't have any anger towards any of them. But anyway, just me and my mom living life, trying to get by. I started working when I was 15. And really didn't have much when I had to decide to move out on my own. And I was basically a loser, you know, didn't have money, didn't have anything going for me. Maybe a loser like any of you that's listening out there. And I say that knowing that even if you're a loser today, I can help you become rich and successful. I really believe that all of us can be successful. You know, people talk about the 1%. You know, the 1%, the wealthiest 1%. I believe we can all be in the 1%. You know, really, I mean that. I think every one of us should be in the 1%. And I believe you can be there too. Again, if you follow me, I can help you get there. I can help you get to whatever it is that you're looking for, but I can make you very, very rich, show you the tools to help yourself, but also let you know how you can get there. Because I got myself there. So, no education, no job, no money. At 19, I talked myself into a corporate job, just bringing people coffee, bringing people the mail, whatever I could do. I could basically force myself in there. I knew I had to change my life and turn it around. And slowly worked my way up that corporate ladder, so to speak. And soon enough, was not bringing coffee. People were bringing coffee to me. And I was telling them, hey, this is too hot. Or, you know, I wanted half calf or whatever it was. I was letting them know what I wanted because now I wasn't the one bringing the coffee. I was the one getting the coffee, having the coffee brought to me. Moved my way all the way to pretty high levels. I was making a seven-figure salary by the time I was 31 years old. So there I was, 31. I had been married, so along the way, met the woman of my then dreams, I should say, because you'll see we did not stay together, but met the woman of my then dreams when I was about 24, 25. She was with me when I still didn't have almost any money, but saw something special in me, kind of like my mom, but not in some kind of weird Freudian way. But, you know, she saw something in me kind of like my mom did. And yeah, so we got married. We had two kids, and she was with me as I built an empire.
We had three homes. We had the nice cars, all the nice things that you could want. We had all of it and more. And I was a big wig at the company. I won't say the name of the company. It's partially legal. Partially, I don't want to think about the past. I don't think about the past, even though right now I'm telling you about my past just to

0: tell you about it. I don't stay stuck in the past. But I was doing quite well, you know, and on the surface, everyone thought I had the life of my dreams. Again, as my woman of my then dreams and the life of my then dream too. I thought this is everything you could want. Millions of dollars, a wife and two kids, and a third one on the way. My wife was pregnant at the time where I had my breakthrough, when I had my breakdown and breakthrough. Sometimes you have to break down to break through. And I had both very close together, or really all at once. And so I was rich, had lots of attention. There were some, you know, let's say women on the side as well, that I was able to, you know, not let her know. So in that way, she wasn't hurt by it because she didn't even know about it. Maybe she knows about it now when I've talked about it so many times, but she did not know about, the other friends that I had because I had so much attention. Again, I was so rich, making so much money, getting so much attention. It made sense to have these women as well, but I was having everything that most men think they want in their life, but I was unhappy. I was not healthy. I was not, living life the way I should. And most importantly, I was not aligned with my own destiny. I was not living the actual life of my dreams. I was not living a life that was in harmony with my vibrational frequency. You know, I'll talk a lot about vibrational frequency and in quantum physics, they have figured out some crazy things, man. There's a lot out there that we don't understand, but I understand it. I get it. And I get how we can use the quantum forces in our favor. And so I was not living a life that was aligned with my vibrational frequency. And so I was at my desk another late night, maybe 7 or 8 p.m., and I couldn't get myself up. I couldn't get myself to even stand up to go to the bathroom. And I was sitting at my desk, a really nice desk that I had. It was custom made with wood from the Amazon, just beautiful, just one piece of wood, you know, cut in a way that was kind of natural, but not, you know, too rustic. It was just beautiful. But anyway, I'm at my desk and I just started pounding. Maybe you can hear it, pounding on the desk, just in agony. And it was kind of in these sets of threes and fours. And I'm just pounding on my desk. And all of a sudden, after pounding maybe for a few minutes, I just look down and I see two fingers, kind of like a peace sign, kind of like scissors and rock, paper, scissors. And I knew what that meant. I knew that this was my call to change my life forever. That's when I realized my body was telling me something. Those two fingers weren't just random. They weren't just, you know, some kind of, you know, symbol that I was trying to give to anyone else other than a symbol I was receiving from the universe that it was time to leave everything. Scissors. Scissors means cut and run. Scissors means peace out, time to go. And so what did I do? I got up. I told my secretary, I don't know if people still use that word, but I would call her my secretary. I said, I'm done. I just wrote my letter of resignation right there. People were shocked. If I waited two more weeks, I was due for my bonus, which was itself seven figures, but I didn't care. It was time to go. I left my job. I left my keys there. I just didn't even come back. I went home, told my wife, that's it. We're done. Yes, she was pregnant. Yes, we had two young children, but I had to do what was right for me, to live the life that was aligned with my vibrational frequency. How could I stay there? This was not my life. These were not my children, which is also something that I've had to say repeatedly in court when we've had child custody and child support hearings. These are not my children. I had to walk away, and I did. I left everything. We were living you know, somewhere where it's a famous city. I don't want to say it again legally to protect the former children. I'm not in relationship with them, but still have to protect them mostly legally, but also I think it's the right thing to do. And so I just drove out as far as I can go. My car just went all the way to Los Angeles. And there I was in Los Angeles. Met a guy. He took me to these beautiful hills of Hollywood, And there was this monastery, kind of tucked away. Most people didn't know about it. And he let me in. And there I was in this monastery. Didn't bring anything with me other than the very nice car that I have and the watch and a few things that I had on me. But other than that, I had nothing. A little bit of cash, of course, and the money that was in my accounts. But that's all I had, was just me. And I walked into this monastery, and I met a man that changed my life forever. A man that I learned so much from. I would say he taught me everything that I know, but I know that I've also added a lot to what he taught me. But still, I'm forever indebted to this man who helped me realize even what I did. What was that moment of clarity that hit me? And after the break, I'll tell you more about him and the rest of my life. And that was basically part one of my life. Now you get into part two, or really when I started to live my actual life. So let's go to some more advertisements and we'll be right back.
1: دکتر مهران منش، اولین و با تجربه ترین وکیل تراست و انحصار وراثت در جامعه ایرانی.
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0: Cameron Dineshier. I was telling you about my life. Actually, during the commercial break, a few people called saying they couldn't believe I would leave my pregnant wife and two kids just because my hand made some motion, which it's not just that. You know, I take offense to that. It's not just my hand making a motion. It was the universe speaking to me and through me that this was not my life. So those were not my children. Again, something that I've said repeatedly in court as well. How could I do it? Well, when you know something is wrong, you have to leave it. When you know something is right, you go towards it. That's it. And, you know, one of them even asked, you know, how could I live with myself? Well, quite well. I'm living quite well after that. And how did I sleep at night? Another question I got. Well, quite well also. When people ask me how I felt after I left that whole life behind, left my pregnant wife and kids behind, I was sad for one day. For one day I was sad, and probably not for the reason you're thinking. Not, you know, because I missed them or felt bad about it or whatever, anything like that. No. I felt bad that I didn't do it sooner. I regretted that I did not leave that life sooner. Not because I left them or anything about them, but I knew my decision was right. And I just felt bad for one day because I knew, okay, time to move on, make this life right. So to those callers, appreciate you listening, but I don't care about your feedback or need that feedback, and I know what I did was right. And so there I was, you know, got a little bit derailed there. But coming back to the story, I was in this monastery tucked away in the Hollywood Hills, and met this gentleman, this force, this beam of light, if you can call him that, Arhat Partapala. Those of you that might be familiar with Buddhist teachings, Buddhist culture, and Arhat is someone who has basically elevated to the highest possible frequency, highest possible level. You know, you can call it nirvana, you can call it enlightenment. And it's a wise teacher, kind of like a guru, a real guru, who can teach you about true life, about what it means to live life. And so Arhat Partapala was that person for me. I'm sad that I never got any pictures with him, or there are no pictures of him. And this has actually led some to believe that he never existed or does not exist. And that's not true. He existed, and he has deeply impacted me. And he taught me wisdom from the sages of past, wisdom that most of us will never be able to touch or see. It hasn't been written. It is carried in oral tradition. And I was able to get that from him. He shared it with me. He didn't share it with all the students at the monastery. He also, again, it's not me that's saying I'm special or chosen. I think I'm just like everybody else. I'm really just like everybody else. Now, maybe with some special gifts and talents and charisma and magnetic aura and energy that makes people attracted to me both sexually and intellectually and emotionally. And you know, someone who is very physically attractive, but also not imposing, you know, maybe I'm those things as well, but I'm just a normal person who has made lots of money, walked away from it and made lots of money again in a second way. But just again, I'm just a normal guy. You know, I'm, at the end of the day, I'm just a normal person. But he saw something special in me. He saw that I was the one that he would impart his deepest wisdom and teachings to. And so we would have these one-on-one marathon sessions where he would just impart wisdom. We both would go without food, without water, without using the restroom. Even we wouldn't fart. It would, you know, somehow you think maybe we would have to do that at some point. Nothing would happen. We would just speak with one another. No sleep. We wouldn't sleep for days on end without the use of any kind of, you know, methamphetamine or any kind of cocaine or any of that, the good stuff that will keep you up for a long time. We didn't use those things. We just stayed up, driven by the fuel of the wisdom. And he would impart this wisdom to me. And and share with me and make me realize that the RPS system, that that moment when I ended on scissors was not some kind of accident, was not some delusion, as my ex-wife called it, but something very real, something that I needed to understand better to be able to then share it with the world. And so really, I can thank Arhat Bhartapala, although, you know, some credit, not all the credit, because I wouldn't share my money with him. He is now deceased, but before that, you know, I did take the credit for it because it was my idea, but he was so helpful, and I'm always indebted to him, not financially indebted, but indebted to him in a, you know, the more metaphorical sense that he imparted all this wisdom in to me and helped me shape and develop my RPS system to share it with the world, and shared with me so much that I've now shared with all of you. This is deep wisdom. This is deep secrets of the universe and the world that almost none of us get access to in our lives. And I was blessed to be in the presence of Arhat Bhartapala and get all of that from him. You know, he came from the East, you know, kind of like me. I came from the Eastern part of America, but he came from the East, and we met together in the West, and something beautiful happened. So again, I'm forever indebted to him, not financially, but indebted to him in a kind of a moral sense, for what he imparted unto me. And as I said, people will doubt his existence. I can't control that because there are no pictures of him, because there's no other records of him. He was a mystical man. He did not, he's off the grid. He didn't attach himself to lots of things. So people can tell me he doesn't exist. I know he exists. He exists in my heart. He exists in my teachings. He exists in what I do. And being touched by him, not physically, but being touched by him, intellectually, spiritually, was something that I again will forever be indebted to, not financially, of course. And so there, I really was able to harness this deep wisdom from him. I would meet with him often for these marathon sessions. Often during the days and the nights, I would be reading. I taught myself how to speed read, and not in the kind of traditional sense that people have done it, but I could read essentially a full book in a few minutes and understand it perfectly. This has been tested. I've developed the Cam Dinesh Institute, where we do all sorts of research on my ideas, because I want to make it clear that I'm not just saying empty words or making false promises. Everything I say has been backed by the research that we do there. We do the research ourselves because we know the ideas better than anyone else. Doesn't that make sense for us to research it? But they have tested me. You know, we've tested me at the Cam Dinesh Institute, where I have seen a book I've never seen before. They've given me something like 5 to 10 minutes, depending on the length of the book. And then they can just choose a paragraph from any part of the book, and I'll tell them what it's all about, even sometimes what page it's on, and about the book. So this has been tested. Again, I have been tested at the Cameron Dinesh Institute to prove my ability to speed read in Guinness levels. I haven't done it for the Guinness Book of World Records because I don't like, you know, getting involved in accolades like that. But even, you know, I have gotten many, but some of them I don't want to get involved with. But nonetheless, I was speed reading at night. So imagine this kind of vortex of spiritual knowledge that I was getting from Arhat Bhartapala, and this you know, wisdom and knowledge I was gaining from these books and the meditation I was doing in between. I was probably sleeping 2 to 3 hours a night, but I've never been more rested, more energized. I was just going nonstop, and this is what, for about 3 years that I did this, and then I knew it was time to go. I did get the scissors there as well, and it was time for me to move on and move forward, and it was time to share that message with the world, and that's what I started to do. But this period of my life is something that I'm eternally grateful for, because it made me who I am. It allowed me to live my life. Imagine having all the money you could want, giving it all away, walking away from all of it, almost all of it. I had some still in my account. I was also in a ugly divorce battle with my now ex-wife, so I had to move some money around to make sure that she couldn't get to all of it because it was my money. You know, she didn't work and the kids didn't work, right? It kind of seemed ridiculous to me that they thought I should give some of that money to the kids, which are not my children. As I said, you know, I don't consider them my children, which is why I have no contact with them and have limited the financial support as much as possible. You know, the lawyers force you to sometimes act and the courts force you to act against your will. It really pains me to have to make those payments. Not financially pains me because I have so much money, but it spiritually pains me to have to write those checks. It's on direct deposit now, so I don't have to actually write the checks, but still it just pains me that money, every time I see it, makes me angry because I know those are not my children. That was not my life. I was living someone else's life, and it's only in this recent period that I'm being myself and living myself, which is something that I'm going to help you do if you let me. But there I was with Arhat Parthipala, and it was time for us to say goodbye. And I left the monastery, and I walked down those hills. It was a trek to walk down those hills. Beautiful houses and scenery, but still it took some time. And so I walked down those hills with everything I'd gained there, and knowing that I was perfectly aligned with myself, perfectly aligned with the universe, and now I was going to perfectly align myself with the world and share my teachings with everyone out there. And what did I do? You know, did I book a big conference hall to declare what I had to share? Did I, you know, go online and make some kind of a post? No, I just said, I'm going to go to the first person that I get rock on. I don't mean that in any kind of dirty kind of way. I mean that I did rock, paper, scissors. And the first person that I looked at that I knew this was the person that was going to be, you know, my disciple, my person that I would teach first. And so I was walking around a kind of not the nicest part of Beverly Hills. It was still in Beverly Hills, but not the nicest part. But I was not afraid of, you know, who I was encountering. And it took a while. Everyone I'd get into was scissors. And people looked at me kind of weird. You know, you can imagine walking up to someone and going, and then ending on scissors, then shaking your head, walking away. But I knew what I had to do. I'm not afraid of anyone's judgment. I don't care about anyone's opinion. Not even those women that called during the break. I don't care about what they think or what anyone thinks. So I went up to everyone I could, did the rock, paper, scissors system, and I got a lot of scissors. So I finally found this one man, and I ended up on rock, and I looked at him, and I said, hi. And then I just spoke straight for 45 minutes, sharing all this knowledge, all that I knew, everything I could. Of course, I knew a lot more than 45 minutes, but everything I can share in 45 minutes, including the RPS system. And he looked at me and he said, I'm in. And that was a partnership that lasted till this day. He is my business partner, someone who's helped me a lot, and really almost deserves all the credit, you know, not all. And, you know, financially, he only gets a very, very small percentage, which is still a lot because we make so much money doing what we do. But he's someone that I've worked with tremendously. Maybe you'll get to meet him on the show. I don't know if I'll bring him on. He doesn't speak so well. I mean, you know, I don't expect anyone to speak as well as me. That's something that I'm really proud of myself. Again, just like everyone else, but I do have these gifts that I have to share. I have to share them with the world. You know, even if I'm just a humble human being doing my part might be bigger than most people's. That's just, you know, the lot I've been given. So here I am. So we'll see if we'll bring him on the show here. But together we've built something, or really I've built it, and he's also been there. Doing seminars around the world. As I said, you know, maybe I'll end with this story. I told myself, this was back in 2018, I believe. I said, by the end of 2025, I'm going to do seminars in 80 countries. I hadn't done one seminar anywhere. But I told myself by 2026, so the end of 2025, I'm going to do seminars in 80 countries. I didn't even know how many countries there actually were. I kind of just threw a number out there. Luckily, there were more than 80 countries. And so we started, you know, first started in the United States. And I'll tell you more about those seminars and what I've done, doing the RPS workshops all over the world, but doing the big RPS Shoot for Your Dreams seminars. We've done them now in 80 countries, started in the United States. We're able to go to Mexico, Canada, and then we started branching out South America, Europe, Africa, Asia. We've been in every continent there is. And so, you know, we're trying to get to 80. I told myself I'm going to get to 80. We're getting close, you know, 50, 55, you know, celebrating all these milestones. And then we got to the end of 2025 and we had to cancel one of my last seminars. Was going to be in Singapore, and that was going to be the 80th country. So it was just 79 countries that I got to. And so then we turn the calendar, it's January 1st, 2026. And I say, man, I didn't make it happen. And people said, well, wow, come on, Cam, you did 79 countries. You've done, you know, millions of people have come to your seminars. I said, no, I told myself 80 and I didn't get to 80. Well, it's amazing how the universe works. Turns out one of the countries I'd done a few seminars in, they had a civil war, and that country became two countries. So it turned out, because I'd been in both halves of that country, I really had been now to 80 countries. It's just incredible how the universe works, right? This was incredible for me that I was able to then get to 80 countries because of this civil war. I mean, of course, not great for the people of that country, and, you know, wishing all the best for them. But for me, this was incredible. I'm so happy that I reached my goal of 80 countries that I've done seminars in. Sorry again to the people of that country, but I think it was worth it. They'd probably feel like it's worth it if they knew what it meant to me to get to that goal. I'm a numbers guy, so for me, getting to 80 was something special. And so you could see the power of the word, the power of declaring, the power of manifestation. These are all things I'm going to teach you. The power of vibrational frequencies. I even have products and tools that can help you find your own vibrational frequency to know who you are and where you're supposed to go. And most importantly, I have the RPS system that's going to change your life. So I'd like to thank Dr. Farid for this opportunity, for letting me be here. We'll see how long I'll be here and what we could do together. And if you don't find me here, find me somewhere, because I'm ready to change your life. And again, Ghazaleh in the studio here was gracious to help me get situated, and I look forward to working with her as well. So again, this is Cameron Dinesh filling in for Dr. Farid. Good night.
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0: Good afternoon. Welcome to In Session. I'm your host, Dr. Fadi Trelock. We'll be with you for the next 2 hours here on Radio Hamra. You know, our hearts and minds still with the people of Iran and what is going on in Iran. It's been heavy 47 years, but especially heavy few months for, of course, the Iranians in Iran, most importantly, and all of us from outside who are watching with hopeful, but I think anxious and worried and saddened and angered hearts at what is going on. And even there, I shared a bunch of emotions, which is one of the themes I want to talk about today. I also talked about it Monday, but wanted to continue on that discussion because, you know, we hear a lot about mixed emotions or mixed feelings and you know, what that might mean. Or sometimes we don't think there should be mixed feelings. Sometimes people will say, oh, that's good news. So why are you also sad? Or why are you feeling mad or bad or whatever it might be? Or someone goes through a breakup and they think it was the right decision, but they are also saddened or feeling in pain. And so it's like, oh, like you broke up with them. How could you be upset or how could you be sad? And I think that's a very elementary or like a, I want to say immature way of looking at things emotionally, to think that things are just purely good or purely bad, or that things are purely one feeling. Even there could be a blend of positive emotions, you know, together, but also some negative. It's much more different than that. I'm actually reminded of the movie Inside Out. If you maybe you've seen this Pixar animated movie where it's kind of doing this movie where you're inside of this young girl's brain and seeing all her emotions, and there's different feelings. And at first, all of her memories are just these pure emotions, like pure joy, pure sadness, pure anger. But by the end, what I thought was actually a nice touch was that her emotions would have multiple colors to them, which very beautifully and visually reflected this idea that our emotions tend to be much more complex and mixed rather than just purely one feeling, and even just purely good or purely bad. And I bring this up because I think what is happening in Iran is bringing up mixed emotions for most of us. And as I've mentioned many times, and I try to say it every time just to make the point clear, I'm generally talking to the diaspora, the people outside of Iran, definitely not because we're more important, but because that's all I can really know or experience myself and can share about. I'm sure the people in Iran obviously are experiencing mixed emotions too. I've seen some posts that mirror that reflect how there is hopefulness that the regime will be gone, but also fear of what is happening now. And that totally makes sense for both of those feelings to be existing and what people are in Iran, that they're feeling these lots of mixed emotions and very strong ones. But again, speaking to the people outside of Iran, we're also having a lot of mixed emotions. And another theme I'm going to talk about today is wanting to be right, something that we might claim we don't care about or might not think about, but we all do. And it also could play a part in how we think and feel and the conversations we have about what's happening in Iran. But, you know, focusing on mixed emotions, you know, things can happen. For example, the U.S. intervenes, and whatever your thoughts and beliefs, which will, of course, affect your thoughts and feelings, like I was just saying, but I think it would make sense to have mixed emotions about it. Maybe for something that's more clearly, let's say, a bad thing or good thing, but I could understand my experience was very mixed. So I was worried, concerned about what would happen, how it would play out, the intentions of these, you know, quote unquote saviors or, you know, rescuers here. But also hopeful that this could be leading to something better for the people of Iran. And hopefully that would happen. And also knowing that many in Iran were asking for assistance, asking for help. Obviously, it's never going to be that all the people agree on exactly what they want and exactly how they want it to happen. But definitely there were many voices in Iran asking for help, realizing that they could not take the regime on by themselves. They would need some kind of outside assistance. But again, mixed feelings about what does that outside assistance look like? How is it going to play out? What does it do? Could there be some intended and unintended negative consequences in the process? So I think, to me, a realistic or experience or relationship with what is going on would include mixed emotion. It's hard for me to understand someone says they're only feeling good or bad or, you know, whatever it might be about most things, but especially something this complex, complicated, and important, that mixed emotions are usually going to be at play. And I was doing just a bit of research or looking into even what does science say about mixed emotions and even neuroscience. And the reason why I wanted to look to them, I was just curious. I'd seen some things before, but wanted to look a bit more into it. But also because there's sometimes these ideas that the mixed emotions aren't a real thing, or they don't exist, or that because you can't feel more than think at one time, if you get yourself to feel something, you could get rid of some other feeling, which never made sense to me at all. And actually, I'd hear this a lot when it came to gratitude. Gratitude is a very important, wonderful emotion, something that I think it is good to cultivate more of in our lives. However, I would often hear people repeat this, fact with quotes around it, because it's not true, but this fact that, you know, you can't feel more than one thing at one time. So let's say if you're sad about something, worried about something, feeling upset about something, feeling, you know, angry with someone, if you were to switch things around and just think about what are you grateful about related to that person or that situation, you can no longer, you know, because you can't feel more than one thing at a time, this would replace those feelings of anger, upset, disappointment, whatever it might be. And now you're just going to feel grateful, and what a beautiful feeling to have. And this is one of those, what we can call zombie ideas, these ideas that, you know, even though they're not true, they don't seem to die and go away, that I see posted a lot, or people are repeating, you know, because it sounds really good. It makes it as a lot of the self-help advice that gets popular, psychology advice, or, you know, sayings, or, you know, ideas that become very big. It's this, you know, oversimplified quick fix. People love that. Okay, you're feeling upset about something? Oh, easy. You just think about gratitude, feel gratitude, that bad feeling is gone, disappears. And this is absolutely not true. One, even if you, let's say, feel something, and in that moment you no longer feel something else, which can happen, it doesn't mean that feeling is just gone and gone forever. If you're upset about it, whenever, you know, it comes up again, or somehow it's brought to mind, you'll get upset again about it. It's not just going to disappear. And also, just this idea that you could just turn it off that easily is not the case, because you can feel more than one thing at a time. So we want to get rid of this idea, this misconception, this myth that you can only feel one thing at a time. And so because of that, if you, or this idea that you can only feel positive or negative things. So if you get yourself to feel positive, the negative will go away, or anything like that. None of those things are true. It can sound kind of like it can make sense. You know, this is something we have to be aware of. A lot of things can sound intuitive but aren't true, because often both versions can sound right. The positive or the negative of something, or there's a lot of these adages like a stitch in time saves nine, but haste makes waste, which both can be true, even though in a way they're conflicting pieces of advice. But sometimes it's important to act quickly and to not, you know, let something get worse, or to take care of a problem before it gets worse or before it even starts. But sometimes if we act too quickly and don't think things through, we can create a bad situation that is wasteful or creates its own problem. So it's not always do this or always do that. You know, both can make sense. So intuitively, lots of things can make sense. So I could get it that it can make sense that if the brain was thinking about one thing or feeling one thing, the other thing would go out. But it appears that this is not the case. And neuroscience is showing us exactly that, that multiple emotional pathways can be activated at the same time, and positive and negative emotions can be activated at the same time. For example, when we experience something bittersweet, or something that I've felt a lot these last 10 months is the bittersweet and the positive and negative feeling that comes simultaneously when you see your baby grow. That when I see Keon getting older, doing new things, changing in appearance, I'm obviously so happy. First of all, just so grateful for his health. I know gratitude is something that's brought up, so I'm very grateful for his health and well-being, whatever fashion that may take, and so happy about that. So happy to see him grow, because that's what we want to see. But also there's this heartbreaking side of him never being that same size again, or never being that little baby again, that I also feel. They're both true at the same time, and you feel that this overwhelming intensity of emotions. You can feel both very strong and very both very positive and very negative things at the same time, or this blend. And that's something that I think many parents experience watching their kids grow, this positive and negative. So the brain can process both at the same time. They, even size, we can look at positive and negative emotions, might even activate different pathways, but different emotions draw on different parts of the brain. It's not like there's a happy center and a sad center, and this is not that isolated, but there are some systems that neuroscientists might identify, and more than one can be activated at the same time, which is what we will usually feel. And it could be in different intensities. So the positive one might be very strong, and there's a hint of negative. For example, someone gets a big promotion, or an athlete wins an award, or someone wins an award, and they're happy with, like, oh, I'm sad my mom is not here. So they're so happy they've won the award, and feel pride and excitement and all these good things that they understandably feel. But then there's this pain that, oh, my mom was with me the whole way, and she just passed last year, and she won't be here to watch me win this award. And so there's that bittersweet. There's the positive and the negative at the same time. So I think when we're looking at most situations in life, this is going to be the case, that we're going to have mixed emotions, but especially really intense, heavy things like the situation in Iran and what the people of Iran are going through. Having mixed emotions, to me, is almost the expectation. It's the norm. And being aware of that is more important than trying to just feel one thing. Even if we look at emotional development, it does seem that very young children have a hard time, or a harder time, with mixed emotions, or recognizing mixed emotions. They tend to just see things a little bit more black and white. So it's all good or all bad. But as we get older, if we have emotional awareness and development, and be cognitively advanced, and with age, we are able to experience these mixed emotions that are very common in life. And this is also something we see. We talk about splitting in psychology, which is like seeing people or seeing things as all good or all bad. For example, the stereotypical type of, or classic example, is like seeing, one of the parents is all good and one of the parents is all bad. So your mom was the perfect angel that never did anything wrong, and dad was the worst person in the world. And often people present to therapy and will share their life story in this way, that, oh my God, it's perfect, never did anything wrong. And again, it could be either parent, could be the good or the bad. All these things, that all, like, dad was just like this evil, the worst person in the world, never did anything good. And it's not that we want to doubt our clients' stories or tell them, no, that's not true. And especially, you might not say right at the beginning, but over time, what you want to try to help them do is to have a more complete picture of what was actually going on in their life, or what they experienced, which is that, yeah, their mom wasn't perfect and all good, and the dad probably wasn't all bad either. It's more complicated than that, but it's a lot simpler to think of things in this way, to just think of people as all good or all bad. It's kind of like, even if we talk about, children, we look at children's movies, usually the good guy is all good and the bad guy is all bad and evil and dark, and talks in kind of the way I'm talking, kind of as if it's all negative character, and then the good guy's all good. And it's just very easy to watch. There's not a complexity to it, or this realizing, oh, maybe the good guy has some bad parts too, or maybe the bad guy is more human than I realized and has some maybe misunderstood or, you know, has hurt themselves or whatever it might be. It's a lot easier to think of things in black or white ways than to do this type of splitting that we do even more in childhood, but with proper emotional and psychological and intellectual development can move away from and recognize that, oh, okay, as hard as it might be to sit with this, maybe the all good character isn't all good after all. Maybe my mom had some faults too as a parent and even in their relationship, even though I always took her side. Maybe she made me feel like I should take her side, that that was the better way to just get through things. But actually, maybe dad was right sometimes too. So with maturity comes recognizing this complexity, which is way less simple and a lot harder to deal with. It doesn't feel as good. It's a lot easier to think, oh, that's all, they're all good, they're all bad. Even with ourselves, I was the good person, you were the bad person, that's it. You know, people go through a breakup. My ex was a narcissist, horrible, bad person. I did all the right things. I tried my best. I tried to make it work. I was so good to them. And you know, they just, you know, left me or they, you know, hurt me. And it's obviously the self-serving bias to it too. But just in general, seeing things in this black and white, all good, all bad way really makes things feel much more simple and easier to deal with. And so even with situations like what's going on in Iran, which are so complex, people sometimes resort to this type of black and white, simple, all good, all bad ways of looking at things, even when the situation is much more complex than that. So after the break, I want to continue on this theme of mixed emotions and recognizing them in ourselves and how situations usually warrant or will make us feel mixed things. And as I mentioned, I also want to talk about this feeling of being right, which could also impact how we think, feel, and talk about what's going on in general, but also with what's happening in Iraq. So let's go to our first commercial break. We'll be right back.
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2: ماست ماست آخ یهو دلم خواست.
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Welcome back. So in the first segment, I was talking about mixed emotions and how most things in our life will give us mixed emotion more than anything. Sorry, you can maybe hear my son, Keanu, in the background. He gives me mostly almost all positive emotions. Yes, mixed emotions. Sorry, a bit distracted there for a second. Coming back to the topic that I was starting the first segment. So as I was saying, in general, if we want to simplify things, we don't want to make them mixed and complex. We want them to feel simple, all good, all bad. What's happening, you know, U.S. intervention, good or bad, and that's it. You know, people want to think of it in that way. And we tend to have some feeling that is more positive or negative. There's this kind of approach or withdraw or approach or recede or go away from that we might have. But we will recognize usually that it's more complicated than that. You know, things are not that simple. So as I said, even in the brain, we can see that our brain will process both the positive and the negative or the mixed emotions that are there. And what I think is important is for each of us just recognize that reality, that it makes sense to feel mixed things, even though we don't want to, even though it might be easier not to, even though it also can make us seem less decisive or clear. That's another reason why I think people will avoid mixed emotions. So first, there's the internal process where things feel more complex, things feel more uncertain or unclear, or we're not sure how to take it all in. But then there's also this part that when we talk to other people, there's a sense that we should be very clear. I like this, I don't like this. It's good, it's bad. You know, I'm happy or I'm sad about this, or I'm happy or I'm angry about it. And yes, I can get that in how we communicate and we are with one another. It can make sense to try to make it seem that way. But I would advocate for us accepting or actually appreciating and desiring for people, especially if it's someone in power, to have the mixed emotions, because that will show that they are more aware of the complexities of the situation. They aren't oversimplifying things. They're actually thinking things through because they see the positive, the negative, the good, the bad, the hope, the worry, all the parts that should go into understanding the full scope of what we are dealing with. And so rather than thinking of that as a wishy-washy or negative thing, I actually think we should appreciate it as a sign of intellectual, emotional, and just cognitive maturity or complexity, a good thing. As I was saying before, thinking of things or having the difficulty of thinking of things in complex ways and thinking of them in simple ways, black and white, good, bad only, is a childlike trait or something that children do because they don't have the possibility of doing more. But as we get older, we should grow out of that, grow out of simplicity into complexity, grow out of what we wish to be true about the world to what the world actually is. And what the world actually is generally complex, complicated, convoluted, not black and white. It's not going to be that clear. So when we're talking about things, first, you know, it's about ourselves, the self-awareness, is recognizing that you likely have mixed emotions about almost everything that goes on in your life, but especially about something as significant and complicated as what's happening in Iran. You have anger towards this regime. You have hope for the people, sadness for the people, anxieties about what's going to happen, fears about what is going to happen, maybe even hopes of what Iran will be like and desires of one time returning or going there or being able to visit or being able to live there again. You know, there's a whole bunch of things that you feel. And as always, we don't want to just let our feelings dictate what's going on, but the more aware of them we are, the more we can actually relate to them in a way where they don't just dictate things or unconsciously affect us. We could be aware of what's happening within us. Because what can happen is sometimes we get so fixated on one emotion, and because we want it to be the case that we just feel one thing, that we can go to really bad, unhealthy, unrealistic places. So for example, I mentioned anger. So people understandably
have a lot of anger towards the government, the regime that is in power in Iran at this time. Totally makes sense to have that anger. But if we let ourselves get overrun by that anger, or let that anger be the only, you know, let's say person in the room, the only decision maker in the room, then we almost will go to extreme places because who cares? I'm so angry. You know, so people are even if they kill everybody or they kill all these people or they bomb whoever they bomb, it doesn't matter because we have to just get rid of this regime and no matter what, it's okay. You know, or no matter what we do to anyone, it's okay. People will even lose their humanity, people who

that. Well, you know what I'm going to do is do this. Or they'll talk about Guantanamo Bay. And I remember there's a Republican presidential debate. And someone's like, I'm not going to close Guantanamo. I'm going to double the size of Guantanamo. And then the next person would say, I'm going to triple the size of Guantanamo. You know, there's this idea that if they made Guantanamo bigger, it showed that they hated terrorists even more and were harder on terrorists. And you know, that was a good thing. But, you know, it's kind of this proxy that if I'm so mad about something, that means I'm a better person, and that means I care more and I'm going to do more. When the more important question is not, you know, you're so angry or you're the most angry person about this. It's, well, is what you want to do with that anger or what you want to do about this situation, is it the most helpful thing? And so if you just, you know, interrogate and torture more people, is that necessarily going to reduce terrorist attacks and protect Americans? Actually, I think it's pretty clear that it would not do that. But we just get hijacked by the anger, and the anger just tells the whole story. And, you know, everything is filtered through this anger prism that if I do something from this anger, it's good. And the more angry I am, I'm good. And that's it. So the same thing could happen here with what's happening in Iran, that it's understandable to be angry about what's going on. That to me is a very healthy reaction and feeling to have about what's happening and how this government is treating its own people. But then to think I can just react, have a reflexive reaction with my anger, that's going to be likely more harmful than good. And that's sometimes what we see in some of the conversation that people have, is that they say, I don't care what happens, or I don't care if we do this or this happens, because these are bad people, or these are, you know, they're bad people, making it black and white only, not trying to look at the more complexity of it. I'm not here to say the Islamic Republic is good, but again, not just to make it black and white. But that anger could take us to places where anything becomes acceptable, anything is okay. So we first have to recognize the mixed emotions within ourselves, that as much as we might feel very strongly about it, or we might have very strong opinions, we likely have other feelings and opinions about what's going on too, that we don't want to neglect, because if we neglect or ignore or avoid our feelings, they don't go away. They're just more likely to come out in some way that we don't realize, or to affect the situation. Or if we try to cling too much to just one emotion, it might hijack the situation and take over and make us react in ways that really don't make sense or are not very complete. And actually, in a way, it relates to what I was talking about earlier, that you can have more than one emotion in your brain. If you just try to deny your feelings and just focus on one, it doesn't mean the other ones go away, because you can only feel one thing at a time. Those other emotions will still be there, just kind of out of your awareness or out of your clear conscious awareness, and they'll still impact how you think and decisions you might make about it. So that first step is self-awareness, reflecting, recognizing first that likely I do have mixed emotions or many different feelings that are coming up. You know, U.S. attacks, and I think most people felt many things. I know, you know, Khamenei was killed and people were celebrating and dancing and all of that, and I could understand that joy of Khamenei being killed after he had hurt so many people, even though I can also understand someone thinking, well, death, we should never wish for death, or is that, you know, that's a whole philosophical and complex question of its own. But nonetheless, I can understand that someone who had caused so much harm, killed even so many people because of his orders and directives and things that he was in power of or had the authority to do, that there was happiness about that. But there could have also been mixed feelings of, okay, but now what? It doesn't mean that he's, you know, him being gone makes everything good and now all the people of Iran are free. What is going to happen next? And what will happen with these continued military actions against Iran and the people of Iran, innocent people of Iran as well? And so that makes sense to have mixed emotions to me about that, and not just have purely one feeling about it. But, you know, online also things are, you know, it kind of goes to our lesser nature often, and things are oversimplified. So it's more about just having a pure feeling, pure good, pure bad, pure joy, pure anger, whatever it might be, rather than recognizing the nuance and complexity of what is actually going on. So first ourselves, self-awareness. And then also we should, because we're aware of that, mixed emotions being the norm and really the healthy response, it would make it so that we expect that with other people.

0: and respect that in other people, that this is complex and people might feel lots of different things and they might feel those same feelings in different degrees or in different ways than you, or might feel one of them that you don't, or, you know, you might feel one that they don't, whatever it might be. But having that respect that people may respond in different ways, which is just generally going to be true, but also when things are so complex, people will have mixed emotions and different feelings come up that won't be so simple and might be different from yours, and doesn't necessarily make them good or bad, right or wrong, on your side or against you, us versus them kind of a mentality. It's complicated that. So there's people that want a free Iran, that want freedom for the people of Iran, but might have very different ideas of how we get there, or very different things that they are willing to accept and not accept, or ways that they want for it to happen, or things that they're hopeful will happen or won't happen, or whatever it might be. This idea that if you support Iran, you're going to just, you know, support it in the way that I think you should support it is, you know, also to me childlike and childish to think that it's just going to be that simple and that black and white. So I hope we can give that space to one another too, and also make that reflect how we communicate to one another. Because something that's always been true is that the more disunified we are, the more it helps the Islamic Republic, and the more unified we are, the more we are able, and of course, most importantly, the people in Iran are able to bring about change. And so a lot of what I see online is people attacking one another for not feeling and thinking things the way that they do exactly, when these things are very, very complex, and well-intentioned people can come to very different conclusions and have very different feelings about what is going on, even if they're both well-intentioned and even have the same end goal in mind. So I hope we can recognize that first in ourselves, the mixed emotions, and then expect and accept and respect the mixed emotions of other people. And as I alluded to earlier, even look for this in our leaders, that a true leader to me will recognize the complexity of situations, won't try to, you know, oversimplify and almost dumb them down for the people that they're, you know, for their followers or whoever they're leading, and recognize the complexity of things, which shows that they actually see all sides of it, or, you know, what's going on, rather than seeing it as some simplified black and white type of a thing. But let's go to another commercial break. We'll be right back.
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15: ماست ماست. آخ یهو دلم خواست.
0: The first two segments I was talking about mixed emotions and how we tend to have mixed feelings, mixed emotions about most things in life, but especially major things in life and especially complex things that happen in life or around the world, like the situation in Iran. And also as it evolves, the complexity of it, you know, things change. So your feelings might change and evolve as well. And the mixed emotions might change or, you know, the concentration of how strong one versus the other is might change over time because it's an ongoing thing. It's not just something that has happened in the past, although we can even have our feelings change about things that have happened in the past. But especially when something is ongoing and new events happen, it makes sense that our feelings will also evolve and mixed feelings will also evolve. And I was mentioning that even in our leaders, although we sometimes turn to leaders to simplify things and have absolute certainty and to make us feel calm, which can be understandable. But I think for being realistic, we want leaders who recognize the reality, which is that reality is more complex and they don't need to dumb things down or oversimplify. And even if they do evolve as facts change or as things develop in a situation, rather than that coming off as wishy-washy, that should come off as them responding to the situation. New information should lead to new thinking and feeling about a subject, thinking that sticking to your guns no matter what is a good quality. You know, that's like anything. If we overdo a quality, it's always going to be a bad thing. So yes, there's something to sticking to your guns and persevering or being consistent. Those can be very good qualities, but being consistent when things change is not you know, is no longer a good thing. You know, you could be in a new reality, trying to do the old behaviors, you're going to be in a lot of trouble. So that's just some things about mixed emotions that then lead to, and you know, we're talking about leaders, but also just in general for ourselves. What I wanted to talk about in this segment was the feeling or the emotion of being proven right or correct, which is just a very satisfying feeling. It feels good to be right. We all know that, right? It happens and you think something, you know, oh, this is my theory, or this is my guess, or, you know, even if it's about like some kind of fact of like knowledge, like, oh, what's, you know, who won this award in 2022? And like, you know, and then we look it up and you're right. It feels good, right? There's a satisfying feeling that is very basic, that I think is undeniable, that we like to be proven right. And it's a very powerful feeling because it could give us a sense of validation. It could give us a feeling of, you know, pride, but also the sense of intellectual, let's not say superiority, but at least intellectual capability that people will appreciate. So socially, it feels good if people see us being correct over time. It does have value if people see you as someone who is intelligent, smart, correct about your ideas and predictions and, you know, knowledge. Expertise that has social value. It's not just something that's feelings for feelings' sake. Usually, feelings do lead to, or can reflect some kind of instrumental value as well. So it does feel good, and for good reason, when we are right. But like all of our feelings, they can also get us into trouble, or if we're not aware of them or dealing with them in a appropriate way, healthy way, they can get us into trouble, or they can cause some issues for us. And actually, this even relates to the previous topic, because interestingly, if we're proven right about something that is negative or bad, we still will feel good about it, or at least we'll have the mixed feeling of feeling good about being right, but then maybe feeling bad about whatever that is. So, you know, you go in for some kind of medical test, and you're like, I really think it's this. And, you know, one of the doctors said, no, it's not that, but you're like, no, I'm pretty sure it's this. And then you get the test results back and it's something bad, but it's the bad thing that you thought. You likely will have a mixed emotion of, oh, see, I was right. I was even smarter than that doctor, but also feel very bad about these negative test results that you now have that might reflect some whatever illness or something you have to deal with. So we can see even here, the mixed emotions is part of the process that, or part of this situation as well. And there's, you know, lots of things that can go into how being proven right can feel good. I mentioned social, you know, status, how we feel about ourselves, the good feeling. There's also, you know, when you look at the brain, it's always making predictions. And so we know that when we have low prediction error, so we get things right or things aren't so off, that feels better for us when things are closer to what we think. You know, so there's like this confirmation of our prediction. That also can be another element of it. So there's many dimensions to this. But as I was saying, we have to be very careful that this feeling doesn't take us to really bad or dark places. Because, as I was just talking about, even if it's about bad news, if we're proven to be right, you know, that could feel good. And sometimes we might cling to that part of the emotion too much, or that part of our emotional experience when you have mixed emotions too much. Just taking a step back, we see this psychologically with people who have low self-esteem. So, you know, if, or can have a low self-concept or a bad self-concept, they might feel something is negative about themselves and then almost feel good when it gets confirmed, which should seem really counterintuitive, but it's again how powerful this feeling of being proven right, how good it feels, that, okay, yeah, ah, see, I told you I was a loser, and it feels good because in that moment, or at least proven right, or that feeling can be very, very strong. So yeah, what's happening in Iran, there's been so much heated debate, and people talk about what's happening, what's going on, what needs to happen. If this happens, it'll be good, or if this happens, it'll be bad, or this is the correct path, that's the incorrect path, all these kinds of things. And as is the case with almost everything in today, I mean, it's always been there, but even more so with social media, emotions and opinions are expressed very, very strongly. So it's not just like this is I kind of have an idea this might happen, or I think this is more likely to happen. It's like, I know this will happen, and anyone who thinks differently is stupid and wrong and blah, blah, blah. And so when we already present things in that way, when you put even more on the line, well, then being right or wrong has, you know, it's like you're wagering even more. The win feels even better and the loss feels even worse. So unfortunately, when we have this kind of rhetoric and this kind of dialogue, people being even more extreme about their opinions and their feelings and their predictions, it unfortunately is bad for that part of the conversation, but it also makes it harder for better conversations to come up, better dialogue to come up after that. Because if I told you, I know I'm right, and you're so stupid for being, you know, for thinking what you're thinking, and then whatever happens, either way, it's going to lead to bad conversations. If I'm right, I'm like, haha, told you so. See, I was right, which makes the focus about me being right and my prediction being right rather than any kind of further advancement in the conversation or the dialogue. And if I'm wrong, I might, you know, focus on that part too. Like, oh, yeah, but this is different because of blah, blah, blah, or there was no way to predict this part of it, or whatever it might be. Or I might just stop the conversation altogether because I feel too bad about, you know, being proven wrong or being wrong in this case, that I just disappear from the conversation. So unfortunately, all of these things reduce the dialogue and healthy discourse that can be there, should be there, when we're talking about important issues, and makes things even more me versus you, black or white, I'm right or you're right, and that's it. And the focus again becomes more about being right than what actually matters, which is what's going on. So, for example, if you think that U.S. and Israel intervention is good, or you think it's bad, you have to just understand that even if you don't want to admit it, you do have at least a part of you, and you will have some part of your emotional experience that will care about if you are right or wrong. Now, I know most people say, I don't care. This is about people's lives. This is about, you know what's happening to people and their well-being. So my opinion or me being right or wrong doesn't, I don't care at all about that. But I'm here to tell you, you probably do care. I have to say that I care. I don't want it to be the thing I care about, but I can't say I wouldn't think about it at all if I made a prediction and then it turned out to be right or wrong. And part of me even hates to say that, but I'm trying to be very real with you, because I think it's the real truth for most people that, of course, we're going to care about being right or wrong. And I actually think being aware of that can help us manage that emotion better than pretending like it's not there at all. But I think what we're seeing a lot is that people have made very strong predictions and expressed very strong opinions and feelings about what's happening, what needs to happen, and, you know, the interventions and, you know, all those kinds of things. And then after that, when they continue the conversation, it's all filtered through that prediction and this trying to prove themselves right, trying to emphasize that point without maybe making it clear they're emphasizing it because that might look bad, but trying to show that. And even the way they're filtering information, that confirmation bias is very, very strong. Because again, the stronger I make the case, and the stronger emotions and absolute, and the stronger my identity is on the line here, the more I'm going to care about being right. And so when I'm looking at the information, I'm trying to justify and make a case that proves that I'm right. And again, focus on that rather than looking at what is going on, what is actually happening in the situation. And this being proven right can be obviously in many different forms. So, for example, if someone has been against Trump for his, let's say, a whole political career, or someone's been very in favor of Trump and thinks he's, you know, amazing and good, that of course can have a big impact on how they view what's going on now. Because the person who's against Trump is going to think, well, here we go again, Trump making another mistake or being a bad person or a bad actor in whatever way. And so part of them is going to hope that things go bad, which sounds really bad, of course, because we're talking about people's lives and well-being. But there's going to be at least a part of them that wants it to go bad to prove that they were right and right about him. See, I always said he was bad, and here he is being bad again. And the opposite is true. People that think that he's, you know, good and, you know, Trump was right about everything kind of mindset. If you think in that way, well, then he has to be right here to prove you right. And so what he's doing must be good. And look how good it is. And he was the only one able to do this and all of that. Even before we've seen what's happened, or at least things have started to happen, but we definitely have not gotten to any kind of conclusion in any way, shape, or form. So it's definitely too soon to say, but people are almost already declaring victory. I think he did so much himself, which is something that American presidents have a bad history of. But regardless, he has already declared victory, and other people have as well. And other people have already declared it's a disaster and hats have been the wrong thing when things are very early in the process of what is going on, because the desire is more about being right than looking at things in the right way or looking at the reality for what it actually is. So we have to realize this, if you want to call it, sad truth about human nature, that we do care a lot about being right. It could seem petty, and in a way it definitely is, when we're thinking of, okay, I want to be proven right. But what we're talking about is people's lives here. It's not just something minor, but this feeling doesn't just go away. So I think what's actually better is to recognize, okay, I do care about being right. That's there. But can I try to take my focus away from that? Or can I try to recognize that because of that, I might try to see things in a certain way, and I can't, just delete a bias altogether or erase it altogether. But try to be mindful of that and almost self-correct and overcorrect, if even if I need to, in the other direction. Maybe I'm going to see things as all good because I want it to be good, or all bad because I want it to be bad, to confirm that prediction that I already have made. And so what I see is when people talk about what's going on, if they've already made their prediction, then it just becomes about proving their prediction right to the other person they're talking to, rather than talking things through, trying to understand their perspective, trying to look at good and bad and what else is going on, trying to look at the situation for the people of Iran, who this is what matters to the most. And I think this is something I've talked about on recent shows, that yes, all of us outside of Iran care about a free Iran and we want a free Iran, but really it's their country, the people who are in Iran, more than it is our country. It can be your homeland, you might have lived there your whole life, and I'm not trying to minimize that connection. But still, people who are actually there, to me, that's much more their country and their experience, and what they want matters more than what we want outside of Iran. And so we want to see what they're feeling about what's happening, rather than focusing on your opinion of if this was right or wrong or good or bad, or if your prediction came true. So this is, to me, kind of a tough one, a tough pill to swallow, because most of us will want to acknowledge that. It reminds me when people say, I hate to say I told you so. Usually what they mean is like, I actually kind of love to say I told you so, or it feels really good. Maybe I'm sad for you because I told you, if you let's say get back with that person who's going to go wrong, and see, here you are crying. But if you're being real with yourself, you realize as much as you're saying, I hate to tell you, I hate to say I told you so, part of you feels good about it. That's even why I think we say it, is to kind of say, oh, I'm not trying to talk about me and that I said the right thing, but I was right, because it does feel good. And I think that we have to be very careful, because as much as that can feel good, if we are looking at the complexity of things, we can recognize that is so, so minor, insignificant, almost not worth mentioning, or really not worth mentioning compared to what we're talking about, which is people's lives, people's well-being, people's freedom, which is actually there. How sad to think that if you, let's say, are against this from the beginning, that you almost want it to go bad, even if that means continued suffering. So I think it's really important to have this feeling in check. And after the break, I'm going to talk about some more serious instances of it that I've noticed in recent weeks that have been really heartbreaking, but I think important to look at, which relate to this, and also black and white thinking and other types of concept. So let's go to another commercial break. We'll be right back.
17: .97 KTWV HD3 Los Angeles. این است شاهکار هنر دندان پزشکی. کلینیک های دندان پزشکی چند تخصصی LA Dentist Group به سرپرستی دندان پزشک برجسته دکتر واهیک پال مصرخانی با تخصص در پروسدانتیکس و فوق تخصص در 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
0: Back. Previous segment, I was talking about the positive emotion that comes with being proven right, and one that we might try to publicly minimize that we care about or say we don't care about at all. A lot of times we all do because it does feel good when we're proven right. We make a prediction, it's proven right. When we make a guess about something or about a fact or knowledge or expertise, whatever it might be, it is a positive feeling that we get. But just because it's positive doesn't mean that, and it feels good, doesn't mean that it can't be actually a negative in our life or in things that we do, which is true of many emotions. And another reason why we don't want to ever think that we should focus just on feeling good, kind of a self-help trope or thing that we see in a lot of these influencers online, is how to just feel good all the time, or if something makes you feel good, that's the good thing. Don't feel bad. You know, don't think about bad things or negative things. Just focus on the positive. But just following and chasing positive feelings can really get us into a lot of trouble. And this is another one of those instances where an emotion we might not think about a lot, but that feeling of being proven right can also, although it feels good, get us to a lot of trouble. And I was saying how, with what's happening in Iran, I'm seeing this become a big part of the conversation, the discourse that people, although they won't put it in that way, are talking about how something proves them right, or focusing on things from that lens, and even looking at the information in that way of what's proving them right, or how they can prove to others that they were right about something, and how I think this is really problematic. And it could lead to us being in really, really dark places. For example, hoping for bad things to happen in Iran to prove that the intervention was a wrong thing, or, you know, or the wrong thing to do. I'm not saying it was the right thing to do. I'm just saying that recognizing our desire to be proven right and how good that could feel can make us think about some really dark things, or make some dark arguments, or even look at information in a dark way, hoping to see negative things because that would prove that we were right. And I think that's very, very scary. And we should all be afraid of that for ourselves and not go down that path. And I think it's a very easy path to go down. And as I was saying before the break, looking at some more serious instances of this, what happened to the school in Minab, I'm not sure if I'm even saying that right, or so the Minab school, where many, I think something like 175 people were killed, many of them young children. And you read reports, and this is where the information and misinformation wars become a big part of any battle that we now experience. It's not just about the war on the ground, it's the war online. Information becomes a big part of these situations. And so you still see mixed reports. I've seen quote-unquote proof that it was Iran, then quote-unquote proof it was U.S. From what I've still seen, it does seem more likely to have been the U.S. But again, these things are very complicated, because I think if it was not the United States and the Israeli attacks, it would have been more clearly stated by them at this point, you know, more than a week or two after the fact. But again, I still can't say for sure what that is. Now, what I want to talk about related to this concept of the feeling of being proven right is that it's made people, I've seen people, you know, talking online and in conversation, impacts how they talk about something that is just undeniably a tragedy, just a horrific, horrific event, through the lens of being right or wrong about what's happening. And of course, through the lens of, well, who did it, and almost that should impact how much, you know, how much of a tragedy this is or how sad we should be. And this is what I mean by, you know, these are really, really dark places that we can get ourselves into if we don't check ourselves and really pay attention to what we're feeling and how it's driving us to these very dark places. So, you know, to prove that we are right, it should never be at the cost of someone else and someone else's lives. And it should never be at the cost of thinking that maybe a tragedy didn't happen, or maybe it was okay, maybe it was justified, or I have to wait and see who did it before I'm going to really declare how bad this was, because that could make me seem more right or wrong. So, you know, I see people putting posts that says this is, you know, just the cost of war. For example, if they were pro intervention, that these things happened, the regime was doing worse, so maybe this is not so bad. And I understand there's conversations we had about what was happening in Iran and, you know, how the government was killing its own people, and those costs were there too. So I'm not saying none of that argument has any, I don't want to say merit, but there's something there. I get it. But the focus should be on the tragedy of what has happened when we see these types of events. That pain is not, you know, going to be any less real or fake or good or bad just because of these other things that we're thinking about. And really, it's a consequence of how, for those of us outside of Iran, this is so far away that we don't have to pay the price or be the ones that have to experience these things, that it could seem like, oh, this is good. And really, it's like, I can't say that. You know, for me, you know, with what is even going on, I've had my thoughts and ideas, but one of my biggest feelings is like, I don't know. I don't know what's best. I don't know how things are going to play out. I hope for the end of this regime and whatever is best for the people of Iran and freedom for the people of Iran. But I don't know. And I think, I don't know how someone can say they do know that this will definitely be good. You know, that if no intervention, for sure, that's good for Iran, or that intervention is definitely good for Iran. It just, I don't know how we can be so confident about that. You know, if someone could say, I want this, I don't know, but I'm going to go for that option, or I want, you know, whatever that option is. But to say you know, to me, seems like not really recognizing the depth and complexity of the situation. But coming back to what happened at the Minap school, it's an unimaginable tragedy to have so many young children killed. And for us to even try to see, well, who did it before I recognize how upset I should be, that's really problematic. That's really sad if we're going to wait to see, to know if we should be sad about it. It's just a tragedy and heartbreaking no matter what. And who did it definitely matters, don't get me wrong, because if something is a tragedy, if something is an unspeakable, unimaginable horror, then whoever is responsible should be held accountable for that. So it's not that I'm saying we shouldn't even think about that, or that shouldn't be part of the conversation. It very much should be. And it should be made clear, and that should be made clear to the world. And then, you know, consequences should follow and accountability should follow. So that's definitely has to be there. But that doesn't change whether or not it was tragic that these children died. That part is tragic regardless of that. That our humanity should first go to that place, that this is so heartbreaking and such a tragedy, and it's just sad. There's nothing that could be spun one way or another about that. I know I talked about mixed feelings, but some things are just tragic and heartbreaking and sad. And to me, that's obviously what we're dealing with here. And so I think it was very sad to see people's sense of humanity shifted by the, you know, wanting to be proven right and the black and white thinking of, well, if this was good and I said it was good, then all of it has to be good. So none of it can be bad. And I, you know, people say things on both sides. So I'm not trying to say people on one side are worse than the other. People on one side have said worse things, but maybe many of you have seen the video of someone interviewing people at a protester, you know, rally that was for the U.S. and Israel intervention of, I don't know exactly what it was, but asking people if, you know, the U.S. and Israel were responsible for bombing this school, was it worth it? And, you know, again, they can cherry pick and show the five people that said yes. Many people said no, and they don't show those because they're trying to, you know, put forward a narrative or show people as being from one side as being a certain way or whatever it might be. But it was very heartbreaking to hear people say, yes, this was worth it, even if the U.S. struck the school because, you know, how bad the regime is. And so, again, this goes back to the anger being maybe an overwhelming feeling, but also the sense of wanting to be proven right, seeing things as black and white so that it can't be bad. So, you know, as I said, this is where we have to be careful when we hear ourselves saying, like, maybe this bombing of the school was okay. You should really be scared of yourself in that moment and scared of where you've gotten if you are able to make that type of a argument or that kind of conclusion that maybe this was okay. That seems very scary and sad to see. And I've seen it, and I think you've probably seen it in yourself, even if you're not saying exactly that thing, but ways of looking at what's happening in Iran through these lenses of black and white thinking, good, bad, and also what you think and feel and predictions and thoughts you've had about it being proven right, at times being more important than people's lives and people's livelihoods and people's well-being. So I've been, you know, sad to see some of those aspects of what's going on. I think it's such a mature thing to be able to acknowledge that, not even just that you were wrong, because yes, maybe sometimes it's recognizing you were wrong, but sometimes it's also just recognizing that maybe it's more complicated than I thought, or maybe I thought this way, but now I realize I might have to wait and see a little bit to know if it's good or bad, or this was right or wrong, because it's too soon to tell. So for someone to say they know for sure it was worth it, I don't know how you can say that when nothing has happened yet as far as, you know, the regime change. I'm not saying nothing has happened, but it's not like we've gone to some conclusion where you can say that it was worth it for this purpose. To me, it just shows this very simplistic mindset of, I don't want to even question it. It was good. This is the right thing. Don't even think about it. And, you know, no matter what happens, it was the right thing. So this has been something that's been sad to see, people being kind of devolving into being proven right more than wanting what's right or what's good. And as I said, as much as we might want to deny it to ourselves and especially other people that we don't care about being right, that has nothing to do with how we view things, we're all impacted by this emotion. It's something that is very human that we all experience. And the more we're aware of that, the more we can actually understand it, be aware of it, and make sure it doesn't take us to these very dark places where we're putting us being right above human lives and the lives of young children. So I feel this emotion too. You know, I've thought about things. I have my own thoughts about Trump, about, you know, different aspects of this situation that may impact how I see things. So I'm obviously also speaking to myself to not get caught up in this. And as I was saying before, unfortunately, when we focus so much on being proven right and being proven that our predictions were right and winning the arguments, it takes away from healthy conversations and discourse and any unity that might exist between people that often want the same things. You know, it's not just about people who are, let's say, pro-regime versus anti-regime. I'm talking about people who are against the regime and want freedom for the people of Iran, but who begin fighting with one another because they made some predictions and they want to prove that their prediction was right and other people were wrong, rather than focusing on our shared humanity, our shared unity, and our shared vision and hope and goal, which is for freedom for the people of Iran. And so I I say this so that I hope to encourage us to be better at continuing the healthy discourse and keeping the unity rather than getting fixated on proving one another wrong and proving ourselves right. Let's go to another commercial break. We'll be right back.

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9: Welcome back. For this segment, I wanted to change directions. I know folks of the show, it's been Iran, as has been the case for many of my shows, because our hearts and minds are there. So at times I want to bring up some other topics, not because they're more important, but just because at times, honestly, I share a lot that I think about what's going on in Iran, and then I know that I might not want to share more than I can, more than I can, more than I know, and really just share my opinion on a variety of different things, and also want to share some other topics as well here and there as appropriate. This one might be a very big shift, and it's seem insignificant compared to what I was talking about, but I'll go there anyway, because I do think it's important in its own way. But I watched a documentary last night called Inside the Manosphere, which was by Louis Theroux on Netflix. I actually don't know much about the person Louis Theroux. I maybe should have looked into more where I talk about Tim or his documentary. But anyway, Inside the Manosphere is looking at, as they say themselves, a controversial alpha male subculture. So you've probably seen, if you're online, a lot of these vloggers, influencers, people online, people who have podcasts who are talking about the alpha male mentality or how to become an alpha male, and it's sometimes referred to as the manosphere. And in this documentary, Luis Theroux interviewed a few of the different big players. He didn't talk to Andrew Tate, which is probably the biggest one in this area. I think he didn't agree to it, that would be my guess, but some fairly big ones. I think one of them is Sneeko, Myron Gaines, a few others. And it was eye-opening just to see, hear from the people's mouths themselves, people that are these big influencers in that space, in that world. And, they often have very controversial opinions, which you could tell are meant to be inflammatory and controversial, because that creates movement online, makes people watch, makes people share, makes people repost, whether they hate it or whether they love it. When you make things that have people feel big things, it creates more traction online. But there's this whole culture and subculture of men telling other men, especially telling younger men and boys, what it means to be a man and how to become an alpha male. How to, often it's things about making money. Often fitness can be part of it too. A lot of it's about dating and women and how to get women, how to often manipulate women to do what you want. And then sometimes having those same controversial opinions on actually this is what they want, or you have to treat them this way, or you just hear really outrageous things like women shouldn't vote, or women should this or that. Just the worst of the worst. And these things are always complex. These people don't just show up in a vacuum. There definitely has been movements of feminism, which is a very good thing, moving towards more equal rights, equal treatment, reduction of discrimination and unfair treatment for sure. Also, LGBTQ rights has been part of this too, because you see a very homophobic part of this. So it's homophobic, misogynistic, against women. You see these themes very strongly, and lots of different racism as well. Often there is this sense of we are so uncensored and unfiltered that we'll say anything. So we'll even say things that other people won't say, which makes it seem like that in and of itself makes it good. But they sometimes say some very hateful and horrific things and think, if it makes other people upset, that must mean it's a good thing. So I think, as I said, there's some level of this being a reaction to what has happened. I think often what happens is that anytime there are movements or changes that happen, some aspects of it can go either too far or show up in ways that might still need some figuring out and for people to figure out. But two, it often can create types of anger and animosity to dealing with change. And so I think there's a lot of men and young boys who feel angry, who feel very lonely. That's also something that is big part of the direction the world is going through in general, where people are getting more and more lonely and isolated. We're connected through social media and internet and texting, but actually feeling much more disconnected and much more alone than we ever have been. And this is even more true for the younger generation. You see certain statistics, especially about young men and young boys, of just their lack of social interaction, their lack of interaction with girls or girls or women of their age. You just see a strong movement towards this isolation. And in that isolation, we often seek a savior. We seek some kind of redemption to get away from that horrible feeling that we have. And so I think there's a lot of these younger boys who might want, for example, to be popular with women or popular in general, or to date or to have certain experiences that they're not having. You can hear about the incel, the involuntary celibate population or movement. And so rather than recognizing that they can improve genuinely or do good things, it often can turn into anger towards women. And so when these podcasters and influencers spew this hatred towards women, it really resonates with them. It could connect to something that might be easier.

they weren't practicing what they were preaching. For example, they'll talk about treating women in a certain way, then you'd see them with their own wives or girlfriends, and I wouldn't say they'd treat them well, but it was definitely different from what they would portray, in my opinion. Or they would talk about how, one term that came up a few times, I hadn't heard it before, was one-way monogamy, meaning that one person in the relationship is monogamous. So let's say in these scenarios, the wife or the girlfriend doesn't date or talk to any other men, but the husband, the male, is with other women and it's accepted in the relationship. But when you then talk to their partners, you would see that they didn't seem as okay with it as they might lead on, especially online, that this is how it is, and my wife or my girlfriend's totally okay with it or likes it themselves. But it became clear that it wasn't so easy or clean for them either. They might not be living that kind of fantasy that they were creating. But that's really all that they're selling, is this fantasy that you are miserable and you're feeling bad about yourself, but I'm living the life, and you, if you follow me and become what a man should be, you will, get out of your horrible place and feel good about yourself. And this is a classic self-help type of a trope and self-help principle, which I see a lot, which is this notion that I see you, that you're a loser and your life is so bad, and I can give you something that if you follow me will be better than you can even imagine, and turn you into this person that you know you can become deep down, or you desire to become. I can lead you there. And so the way I see it is that they increase the distance between who you actually are now and who you can become by making you feel even worse about who you are now, and then presenting this idealized, imagined self that is much better than what is probably realistic for any of us to attain. And so it even more draws us in, because it's like, yeah, this is what I want. I feel so horrible, and now I'm feeling even worse seeing you or comparing myself to you, and you telling me how, giving me quote unquote tough love that tells me how much of a loser I am, or how much work I have to do, or how I've been making mistakes my whole life. And I know I can become the superhero that you are now, that, the person is selling to them, and they desire for that, or they try to go for that or go towards that. So unfortunately, we see this same type of concept in different types of self-help areas. I've seen it a lot of different ones, and this one to me was clearly that too, and a very strong kind of this hyper-masculine version of this alpha male that, you feel like a loser now, but you could be like me, this kind of, alpha male living the life, having money and girls and all the things that you want for yourself. Now, another thing that to me became clear watching these people talk, as I was saying, that they necessarily didn't seem to actually believe what they were saying or live exactly what they were saying. They didn't say it as much, but to me, it becomes clear as you're watching them. Is they even, in one of them in particular, would basically say, I say a lot of things because it is going to create content that's good or create controversy or make people watch. So it doesn't matter that if it's true or beneficial or good, or even if I believe it, but if it gets traction online, that's all that actually matters. And I think it's a really sad thing and a big problem we have in a capitalistic society where, and with social media, where the focus becomes on, even some of them would talk about an attention economy and the economy in general, this idea that selling is the only thing that matters, making money is the only thing that matters. And if someone is successful in the metrics we tend to use, which is having lots of money, that's the only thing that matters. Isn't that what they did to get there? Or if what they have done is abusing other people, or if it's beneficial to society, or if they're sharing content, if it's true or actually helpful or beneficial. The only thing that matters is if they made money off of it. There's no other metric that is important. And I think this is really unfortunate, and why as people, as parents, and as society, we want to share with our kids and in general put this message out that, of course, it's not bad to make money, but what's more important is to make a beneficial contribution to the world. To ask yourself, is what I'm doing actually good for people, good for the world? Even if I didn't exist and if what I was doing didn't exist, would the world be a better or worse place? And if it seems like maybe the world would be a better place without what you're putting out there, that's a really

0: sad thing, and actually to me something that should mean that no matter what, you're unsuccessful. No matter how much money you make or fame you have, you're unsuccessful if what you contribute to the world is actually a net negative rather than net positive. The way I like to put it is that usually we think of success as how much you get, how much money you get, fame you get, attention you get. But I think we should think of success as how much you give, how much are you benefiting society, how much are you of service to other people, and is what you're doing contributing to making the world a better place. That's how we should measure success. But unfortunately, even if someone is putting hate out there and becoming a millionaire, we call that success, or we think that's someone to follow. But what was sad is that some of these influencers were saying things that were very hateful, even racist things, you know, anti-Semitic things, homophobic things. And they actually said they didn't really believe them themselves, but, you know, it just would get attention, and so they would say it. But he pointed out to one of them, you know, you say these things, and let's say you don't believe it, but, you know, a 13-year-old boy is watching your content, and they're going to think that's okay. They're going to think it's okay to act in an anti-Semitic way or say anti-Semitic things, to treat women disrespectfully, whether it's even their teacher or whoever it might be, because you're telling them that women are the problem, or they're bad, or they're inferior, or whatever it is. And you know, it's bad no matter what, but the fact that you don't believe it and then are still saying it without a care of how it negatively impacts society or impacts the world and impacts these young men, that is really, really sad, really heartbreaking. So, you know, these influencers, as much as I talked about it, it's like some niche thing, they're really quite popular. And I think most young men, young boys are exposed to a good amount of them and their content and what they're saying. And I do think it is a concerning issue, because these young men who are isolated and alone and feel very lost are getting guidance, but guidance from worse than the blind leading the blind. It's really leading them down evil or bad paths that are very, very harmful to them and to society, but that might feel good, or might at least get the attention of them to pay attention, or to even get the products that they try to sell online, even if it doesn't benefit them. But that's where we're going. So I do think it's important, if you have young boys, young men in your life, you know, friends, family, to pay attention, to give them good modeling or role modeling of what it means to be a good person, to be a good man, because a lot of what they're being exposed to is some really hateful, horrific things. I'm just giving you some thoughts and opinions on it. This was a documentary on it. There's a lot of people writing articles on this, so it's worth looking at. But I think most people might think, oh, my kid won't care about these things, or wouldn't fall for these things, or pay attention to these things. But it really is one of the biggest things that's out there for men and young men to pay attention to. So you might want to check out this documentary, Inside the Manosphere. It's on Netflix, but also to recognize this movement of the manosphere and alpha male culture and subculture that is really becoming a big part of the young male experience in America and around the world. Okay, let's go to our last commercial break. We'll be right back.
1: ریل استیت یعنی BEC Investments در سراسر کالیفرنیا با مدیریت شری بیبیان و نیلوفر بابایی. تلفن تماس 877-420-2003. لایسنس نمبر 238-240.
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0: Back in the previous segment, I was talking about the documentary Inside the Manosphere and talking about alpha male culture in the manosphere, part of society or part of the world, and how it's having a big impact. And I mentioned something about how one aspect of their playbook is this concept of making you feel even worse about who you are now and making you feel even better about who you can become, or increasing that distance between who you currently are and who you can become, and making it seem like they're the ones that can get you from A to B in a short amount of time or really, really quickly. And so, as I said, this, you know, is part of almost all self-help types of gurus, influencers, authors, whatever it might be. This is a very common part of the playbook. And it might seem kind of strange, especially that first part. Well, why would you almost make people feel worse about who they are? How could that attract them to you? Well, the thing is, most of us can have a good amount of shame or sadness or pain about who we think we could have become, or if I've made the right decisions, who I would become, or really beating ourselves up about the bad decisions that we've made in our lives, or the fact that we a lot of times knew what was better for us, but we didn't take the right actions. You know, oh, if I just kept working out consistently, if I, went back to school, if I did this financially, if I spent less money, if I, didn't do these drugs or drink or whatever it might be. A lot of times what's keeping us from living our quote-unquote best life isn't lack of knowledge, but it's not making the best decisions. You're not always making the best decisions. So, and a lot of us can have a lot of shame about this, shame about who we are, and that who we are is not good. And often when we have that shame, that can lead us to try to escape from that shame, to try to find a fantasy out of that, which leads to the second part. So often these self-help gurus will will come in and kind of almost make it seem also not only touch on that shameful part of ourselves, but also makes it like they kind of see us and get us. So they might say, I know you have, you know, made a lot of mistakes in your life. I know that you regret a lot of the things that you did or things that you didn't do, or you beat yourself up, or you know that if you made the right decisions, you'd be in a really different place in your life. And so this can seem like very insightful, like, wow, this person really sees me or gets me, or this person is exactly describing me, and that feels very special. But they're describing you not because they see you or they're very insightful into you or you are a good match for this person, but they see you because they're stating something that's a blanket statement about practically every human being. Everyone knows that if they made a lot of better decisions or made the decisions they knew were right a lot more than they did, they'd be in a better place. And so they're not saying something incredible or something that shows that they're, you know, psychic or just deeply understand you or the human experience. It's a pretty general type of a thing. But they can present it in a way that makes it feel very deep or that they're connected to you. So they're touching on this shameful part or connecting to that and pushing you even further down in a way, making you feel even worse about it. You know, it's like, oh yeah, it's really, really bad. Like, oh yeah, I know how bad it is. Also in the sense that I know I could be so much better, so I know how bad it is. So they make you feel even worse about where you are. You know, even to me, this is related to this concept of new year, new me. You know, this feeling of I have to become a totally different person. What I am now so bad, and I know what I can become so good that I just want to like no longer be this person and be someone else. Now, I hear this also in the type of self-help, spiritual space where they'll talk about vibrations, or, you know, like you have to vibrate at this new energy level or vibrate at this new frequency, this higher frequency. You're going to become this new person that's vibrating at this higher frequency. So again, it's like you're just totally different. You're like letting go of all that you were before and becoming 180 degrees different type of a person. And so the self-help guru will help you feel even worse about yourself now, but in that same moment, or, you know, right at that same time, sell you this beautiful dream and drug of becoming the perfect you. You know what I call the idealized, imagined self, this like perfect version of yourself who always makes the right decisions, who is bold, who takes chances, who meets your full potential 100%. And that can get very, very exciting, especially when you're feeling really down and knowing that that version of you is just a step away, you know, especially in this, the vibrational community. It's like you can just start vibrating at that frequency instantly. If you, I don't know what you have to do to change your vibration, it's usually pretty abstract, but they make it seem like it's very simple. All of a sudden, you can be this new version. Now, it doesn't mean you have to wait, you know, 5 years, 10 years, even 1 year. You can be that today. But other self-help gurus will make it seem also very quick, or it could be in an instant that your mind shifts. You know, mindset shifts, or, you know, you learn the teachings that will get you out of there very, very quickly. So they push you deeper, but then they also make you think you can go even higher. And that can feel very exciting. And that part also can happen to a childish part of ourselves that kind of, you know, sees our parents as superheroes, can see people as superheroes, even like superheroes in general, because it connects to this part of ourselves. And we can become that superhero too. And they sell you that. And that's another way that it could feel like they're talking just to you, that, you know, there's something special about you. I know there's something you've got that you can share with the world, and it gets us excited again. I know that about myself. This person is describing me. If I just let myself shine, I would become this, you know, incredible force. And this person gets it. And so they sell us this notion that we're going to become a superhero. First, they also have to sell that they're already there, right? So, and often their story might be, I was a loser just like you. I was really struggling too. And then I found the truth. And then now look at my life. I'm living this incredible life. And now my journey and my purpose is to share that with other people. So I want to help you get out of there. So you were a loser. You're a loser now. I once was one, two, and now I'm a superstar, superhero, and I can get you and I can pull you up, or you're going to pull yourself up to where I am, but using my tools and my techniques, and you're going to get there. And it makes it seem so simple. You know, why can't you just make all the right decisions? Why can't you just get out of your own way and become the best version of yourself now. You know, I mean, they make it very intense and very simplified and straightforward and quick fixes, all these things that we like. And it connects to this, you know, magical thinking part of our childlike experience that we all hope to be true. I'm in this horrible, horrible, dark place, but my heaven is just a second away, you know, one moment away for me. And then they get us hooked on them because they sell it in a way that they're the only one that can get us there. And when they're charismatic and when they know how to present things and they know how to tell a story and share a story and a narrative, we can buy into it. And it feels like this is it. I found my truth. I'm all about people evolving and improving and, working on themselves and doing all those things. I think those are all incredibly important things to never stop doing, actually. You should always be trying to grow and improve and become better and all of that. I'm all about that. But what I'm against is the idea that there's quick fixes and these really easy shortcuts and also these idealized versions of that. And I'm also against making people feel worse about themselves than they need to and thinking it's tough love to push them down in that way and to make them feel like what they are now is unacceptable, but they could totally change who they are, become this new version of themselves and be, you know, let go of this loser that they currently are and become something not even just good, but great and amazing. So I don't think people are as bad as is presented in this type of mindset, that you are good and acceptable as you are. You can and should work on yourself and you can be better because we all can, but not that you should be ashamed of who you are now. Usually shame does not serve as a good motivator. And I also don't think, you know, sad to say, that any of us can become the superhero version that is usually presented either. It sounds good. It sounds possible in some way. They also make it seem like that's what they are and they can sell it very well. That's often why, you know, so much is put into the production of these kinds of people's videos and lives to show that they're living the most incredible life and making so much money and, you know, stress-free and happy and having the best relationships or dating or doing whatever they want to do. They make it seem like life is just so, so easy breezy and you can have that too. But, you know, life is always going to be hard. It's always going to be difficult. And you can improve on yourself, but you're not going to become a superhero. None of us is going to fly. You're going to become better and stronger in lots of ways. And that's great. And that's meaningful. And that's real. But it will take time and it'll be slow. But unfortunately, saying, you know, it'll take time and it's going to be slow when we're talking about progress, is not things that people want to hear. And if someone else is saying, it's going to be amazing and it's going to happen instantly, that's going to sell a lot better than it takes time. It's going to be slow. But real progress is like that. You know, think about your physical body. If you want to get in shape, it takes, you know, weeks and weeks and months and even more months. And, you know, even within that, small reps and steps and movements and, you know, eating better and all sorts of things to get to that place. And the progress is slow and it takes time. But if you do it that way, it's meaningful and real and done in a healthy way, which is much better. But someone could say, oh, you don't need to do all that in 2 minutes. Or if you take this one pill, you're going to be, looking amazing by tomorrow. That sounds way better. Who wouldn't want that? But it's just not real. It's not actually there. So what I see is that a lot of self-help influencers and gurus are very good at selling you a story that you are worse than what you actually are today. And that they can take you to a place that's even better than you can even imagine, but that's not real. But I think this is really unfortunate. People don't need to be shamed into thinking they are bad or not good enough, or should feel ashamed of who they are currently. And they shouldn't be led to believe that with a few easy steps, they're going to become this fantasy version of themselves. I think we want to help people become better, but do it in real and realistic ways that tells them that it will be tough, it will be slow, it will take time. But when you make that change, it'll feel beautiful and meaningful, and it'll be something that will be sustainable as well. But I just wanted to share some thoughts. I've been doing some explorations into gurus, even cults, but people that become very influential in some of the things that seem to contribute to them getting to where they are and the ways that they unfortunately take advantage of people and their vulnerabilities. And I think that's a really harmful thing. And so I want to continue doing work in this area to see how we can at least minimize, you know, these things from happening. But that brings us to the end of today's show. A big thank you to Farhudan Studio. You've been listening to In Session with Dr. Fadi Dalakhi, Sri Iran.